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Hi, I'm Jake Armerding. So glad to be listening to music with you. It's the best. Here's the Beijing guitar duo with Floating Clouds from Eight Memories in Watercolor by Chinese-born American composer Tan Duyun.

Javier Perianis, performing Montanesa, one of four Spanish pieces by Manuel de Falla. De Falla said his objective was to expose the soul of each of the regions.

0: Quiet Summer Night by Samuel Livingston. And I hope you're enjoying one.
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4: If within yourself you find no reasons for joy, then look at others. Go among the people. See how they can enjoy themselves, surrendering themselves wholeheartedly to joyful feelings. Tchaikovsky wrote those words, and he was writing them about this movement from one of his symphonies. He wanted it to sound like a simple celebration. Lots of people getting together to spread joy just for the joy of it. I'm Aaron Kane. The Symphony No. 4 by Tchaikovsky is tonight's Global Encore, and you will hear all of it in just a moment.

0: The Joyous Isle by Claude Debussy. That was the Lyon National Orchestra, conducted by Euan Merkel.
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2: 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I'm Valerie Kaler. 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
0: Czech composer Josef Suk had a very rich musical education. He had several excellent teachers. Probably his best-known teacher was Antonín Dvořák, and Suk was said to be one of Dvořák's favorite pupils. But while Suk was studying with him, Dvořák did notice that a lot of the music Suk was composing was a bit melancholy. So Dvořák told his student, "Say, why don't you try lightening things up a bit? How about you write something that's more cheerful this time?" So Josef Suk composed this serenade for strings. I'm Aaron Kane. Get in touch with your cheerful side with Suk's Serenade for Strings this hour.

0: Jiří Belohlávek conducted the strings of the Czech Philharmonic Orchestra. That was the Serenade for Strings by Josef Suk.
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0: Longing, sorrow, humor, aspiration. William Grant Still wrote those words in a notebook. They're his alternate titles for each of the four movements of his first symphony. And they're all words that describe what it must have been like for him as an African-American composer in the 1930s. Longing, sorrow, humor, aspiration. William Grant Still felt it all and put it all into his Symphony No. 1. It's coming up this hour.

0: The Symphony No. 1 by William Grant Still, performed there by the London Symphony Orchestra, conducted by Paul Freeman.
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0: Singers have a special relationship with Franz Schubert. Kind of like how foodies have a special relationship with the grocery store. There's just so much to choose from. More than 600 songs. And those are just the ones Schubert wrote for voice and piano. Many of the things Schubert wrote for instruments, or just one instrument, were also clearly songs. Like this movement from his piano sonata in B major. I'm Aaron Kane. You'll hear the whole thing, including the bits that really sing, later this hour.

0: The Hymn and Fuguing Tune No. 10 by Henry Cowell, featuring oboist Celia Nicklin, with the Academy of St. Martin in the Fields, conducted by Neville Mariner.
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0: It was 1914, and the First World War had just begun. When Rayfon Williams sat by the sea in southern England, writing this music, he was inspired by a poem about a skylark singing an almost impossibly beautiful song. As he sat by the sea jotting down musical notes, a young boy spotted Vaughan Williams and thought he was writing a secret code. The boy informed a police officer, and the composer was arrested on suspicion of being a German spy. But only for an hour or two. The misunderstanding was resolved, and Vaughan Williams was free to finish The Lark Ascending. It's coming your way this hour. We'll start this hour with a tango by the master of the tango, Astor Piazzolla. This is his tango number 2.

0: The Royal Philharmonic Orchestra, conducted by Barry Wordsworth and featuring violinist Janine Jansen there. That was The Lark Ascending by Ralph Vaughan Williams.
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0: The de Havilland Comet, the world's first commercial jet airplane. Composer Avril Coleridge Taylor was a passenger on its first flight. Imagine being on board the first jet airliner. What an experience. Avril Coleridge Taylor was trying to document that experience by composing this music right there on the plane to show how thrilling air travel can be. I'm Aaron Kane. The Comet Prelude by Avril Coleridge Taylor departs in 15 minutes.

0: Morning Star Waltz by Justin Holland, played there by guitarist Michael Vascones. I'm Aaron Kane. Good morning, and thanks for listening.
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4: In the olden times, instruments were interchangeable. Take this harp concerto by Handel. Although it bears the name of the heavenly instrument, it was probably composed for organ. Outside the chamber setting, a harp would not have projected as well, obviously. Luckily then, as now, the concerto is well suited to either. As it happens, I have an actual harpist doing the honors, Maxine Eilander, and a harp concerto by George Friedrich Handel, on the way this morning. I'm Kevin O'Connor. Good morning.

0: And there we had the Symphony No. 2, the fourth movement. Robert Schumann composed it. Michael Tilson Thomas conducted the San Francisco Symphony. 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I'm Kevin O'Connor. Thanks for the hour together.
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0: George Gershwin wrote, "I Got Rhythm," for the 1930 musical Girl Crazy, a show which featured Ethel Merman's stage debut and turned Ginger Rogers into an overnight sensation. Well, he wrote this set of variations on "I Got Rhythm" as an encore. The score, which Gershwin orchestrated, was dedicated to my brother Ira, his partner in music, but mostly lyrics. The frolicking variations include a waltz, references to the sounds of Asia, jazz, and a nod to the serial music of Arnold Schoenberg, with whom Gershwin frequently played tennis. We'll hear variations on "I Got Rhythm" coming up. George Gershwin.

0: William Chert was the pianist there with Cincinnati Pops Orchestra. The Cincinnati Pops Orchestra, Eric Kunzel, conducted George Gershwin's Variations on I Got Rhythm.
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0: This septet gave Beethoven some stress. Not in the creation of it, mind you, but it's been described as a big old thorn in his side. The problem really was audience reaction. Not too little, but too much. It quickly became an in-demand work, which is really not a bad problem for any composer to have, or so you'd think. But what irked him was that he didn't think it deserved to be such a hit, while other works were kind of ignored. Well, we'll check out the septet from Beethoven coming up this hour. I'm Kevin O'Connor. Good morning.

0: 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Leonard Slatkin there was conducting the Philharmonia Orchestra.
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0: Henrik Ibsen's beloved Peer Gynt is a work of many moods. Part folktale, part philosophy, a bit of satire with scans of broad comedy. It was originally written as a poem with little thought given to a staging of any kind. When the writer, Henrik Ibsen, was finally ready to go that route, he knew exactly who he needed for the score. Yeah, you guessed it, Edvard Grieg. And so Norway's most celebrated composer became permanently linked with Peer Gynt. We'll have a suite from that production. Suite number 2 coming up.

Dreams of Love, number 3, Franz Liszt. That was Gerard Opitz. Giuseppe Tartini was a Venetian Baroque composer, violinist, and a music theorist, though this trumpet concerto was a staple in the modern trumpet repertoire. Tartini almost exclusively wrote for the violin. He was the first known owner, as a matter of fact, of a violin made by Antonio Stradivari in 1715, which Tartini bestowed upon his student, Salvini,

0: The Sorcerer's Apprentice, Paul Dukas. That was Georges Prêt and the French National Orchestra. I'm Kevin O'Connor. Make it a great day.
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0: Tianhua Yang and the Navarra Symphony Orchestra, the hometown band for composer Pablo de Sarasate, and his concert fantasy on Mozart's Magic Flute. 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I'm Lynn Warfel.
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0: What are your earliest school memories, and especially, what are your earliest memories of audiovisual presentations? For some reason, I was thinking of a mimeograph machine the other day. I remember the smell, but I couldn't remember the name for a while. Well, most of my elementary schools were built about the time my grandmother was born, but we were still using them. Waxed floors, big, huge, double-decker windows with manila-colored, manila envelope-colored window shades they would pull down when they would show us film strips. Kids in Britain had it better even after World War II. They got a feature film that had music done by Benjamin Britten. Young Person's Guide to the Orchestra coming up.

0: The Toronto consort and Sweet William. I also thought they were talking about somebody named William. They might have been. John Playford might have been, but I think he was talking about the flower. I'm Lynn Warfel.
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0: You know, you just can never tell with these artistic types, composers. Sometimes just one little rejection, one word of criticism, and they fall apart at the seams. Rightly so, sensitive souls. Tchaikovsky, though, was a lot tougher than you might think. His mentor, Mili Balakirev, really blasted an early piece that he wrote, but he came right back with Romeo and Juliet. And at first, people hated Swan Lake. It wasn't Tchaikovsky's fault. And he probably knew that because it didn't let it bother him. He came right back with another ballet, The Sleeping Beauty, a landmark work for the stage. Music from it coming up.

0: 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Hope you enjoyed that. I'm Lynn Morfel. 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
0: Beethoven actually gave the nickname to this piano sonata, the Pathetique. He was 27 years old when he wrote it, 28 when it was published. And there's a lovely engraving of Beethoven from about that time period, 1801, where he does really look like a kid. Not the Beethoven you're used to seeing in most portraits. And that's what he looked like when he wrote this. Kind of amazing, really. The Piano Sonata number 8, the Pathetique, coming up.

0: Stephen Kovacevic and the Pathetique Piano Sonata No. 8 in C minor by Beethoven. I'm Lynn Werfel. Thank you so much for joining me today.
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4: In 15 minutes, a Chinese story to rival Romeo and Juliet. You can find tropes about doomed love all over. Lovers unable to marry or even just be together has to be one of the oldest storylines around. Here's proof. The story of the butterfly lovers goes back to the Tang Dynasty, around 690. In the story, there's a young girl that falls in love with one of her classmates, and he's so busy hitting the books, he doesn't even notice the signs, let alone that one of his classmates is actually a girl. More on that in about 20 minutes. Stay with me for the Butterfly Lovers Concerto. This group is called Vento Chiaro, with a humoresque composed by Alexander von Zemlinsky.

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0: Porto Alegre sits at the far southern tip of Brazil. It's not the Brazil most people know. Breno Blount was born there in 1931, grew up studying music, winning grants, and collecting awards. He also at the same time studied music, studied medicine, and he took both seriously. And if that particular combination of vocations rings a bell, it should. Blount is essentially South America's answer to Alexander Borodin. His concertino for oboe and strings is 30 minutes ahead.

0: Finishing the hour with the finale from the Cotswold Symphony by Gustav Holst. Joanne Folletta conducting the Ulster Orchestra.
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0: Richard Strauss was born into Bismarck's Germany and lived long enough to watch two world wars reduce the country he loved to rubble. He outlasted emperors, republics, and regimes. He composed through all of it, and when he was 84, he sat down and wrote his second horn concerto. Some people write music to make sense of the world. Strauss wrote music because beauty persisted, whether the world made sense or not. Stay with me. His second horn concerto is about a half hour ahead.

0: Angela Hewitt jokingly tweeted that she was married to Bach. At least I think she was joking. You just heard her playing piano for a toccata in G major by Johann Sebastian Bach.
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0: Niccolo Paganini cast a long shadow. And here we are, more than 200 years later. You still have composers writing in it. One tiny little corner of his catalog, the 24th Caprice, has haunted violinists ever since, including Eugene Ysaye, the Belgian virtuoso they called the king of the violin. That means when he decided to write variations on Paganini, it was basically royalty paying tribute to royalty. The Capriccio Quartet plays Ysaye's Paganini Variations in just 15 minutes. By Brandy Younger, this is called Unrest, played by Ashley Jackson.

0: Not a bad way to finish up the hour's music, with a fantasy and a waltz attached. By Mikhail Glinka, that was Waltz Fantasy with Vasily Sinaisky conducting the BBC Philharmonic Orchestra.
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8: When I was a kid, I went through this phase of rearranging the furniture in my bedroom every few weeks. 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Pieces that were written for one instrument get rearranged for another. This guitar concerto was written for lute.